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1: Here's your WLRV weather forecast for Southwest Virginia. I'm Eli, the weather guy. Overnight, a 40% chance of showers and thunderstorms, mainly before 1 a.m. Partly cloudy with a low around 67. On Tuesday, 90% chance of showers throughout the day. Possible thunderstorms, a high near 83. On Tuesday night, showers and thunderstorms before 11 p.m. Another chance of showers after that. Low around 67. Chance of rain, 80%. Rain chances continue into Wednesday and Wednesday night. 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
1: Here's your WLRV weather forecast for Southwest Virginia. I'm Eli, the weather guy. Overnight, a 40% chance of showers and thunderstorms, mainly before 1 a.m. Partly cloudy with a low around 67. On Tuesday, 90% chance of showers throughout the day. Possible thunderstorms, a high near 83. On Tuesday night, showers and thunderstorms before 11 p.m. Another chance of showers after that. Low around 67. Chance of rain, 80%. Rain chances continue into Wednesday and Wednesday night. 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
1: Here's your WLRV weather forecast for Southwest Virginia. I'm Eli, the weather guy. Overnight, a 40% chance of showers and thunderstorms, mainly before 1 a.m. Partly cloudy with a low around 67. On Tuesday, 90% chance of showers throughout the day. Possible thunderstorms, a high near 83. On Tuesday night, showers and thunderstorms before 11 p.m. Another chance of showers after that. Low around 67. Chance of rain, 80%. Rain chances continuing to Wednesday and Wednesday night. 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
1: Here's your WLRV weather forecast for Southwest Virginia. I'm Eli, the weather guy. Overnight, a 40% chance of showers and thunderstorms, mainly before 1 a.m. Partly cloudy with a low around 67. On Tuesday, 90% chance of showers throughout the day. Possible thunderstorms, a high near 83. On Tuesday night, showers and thunderstorms before 11 p.m. Another chance of showers after that. Low around 67. Chance of rain, 80%. Rain chances continue into Wednesday and Wednesday night. 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
1: Here's your WLRV weather forecast for Southwest Virginia. I'm Eli, the weather guy. Overnight, a 40% chance of showers and thunderstorms, mainly before 1 a.m., partly cloudy with a low around 67. On Tuesday, 90% chance of showers throughout the day, possible thunderstorms, a high near 83. On Tuesday night, showers and thunderstorms before 11 p.m., another chance of showers after that, low around 67, chance of rain 80%. Rain chances continue into Wednesday and Wednesday night. 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
1: Here's your WLRV weather forecast for Southwest Virginia. I'm Eli, the weather guy. Overnight, a 40% chance of showers and thunderstorms, mainly before 1 a.m. Partly cloudy with a low around 67. On Tuesday, 90% chance of showers throughout the day. Possible thunderstorms, a high near 83. On Tuesday night, showers and thunderstorms before 11 p.m. Another chance of showers after that. Low around 67. Chance of rain, 80%. Rain chances continue into Wednesday and Wednesday night. 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
1: Here's your WLRV weather forecast for Southwest Virginia. I'm Eli, the weather guy. Overnight, a 40% chance of showers and thunderstorms, mainly before 1 a.m., partly cloudy with a low around 67. On Tuesday, 90% chance of showers throughout the day, possible thunderstorms, a high near 83. On Tuesday night, showers and thunderstorms before 11 p.m., another chance of showers after that, low around 67, chance of rain 80%. Rain chances continue into Wednesday and Wednesday night. 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
1: Here's your WLRV weather forecast for Southwest Virginia. I'm Mark Winston. Showers and thunderstorms before 4, then showers and possibly a thunderstorm mainly after 4, with a high today near 83. Tonight, showers and thunderstorms are likely before 2, then a slight chance of showers between 2 and 4. Mostly cloudy, with low around 66. For tomorrow, a chance of showers before 11, then a chance of showers and thunderstorms between 11 and 2, then showers likely and possibly a thunderstorm after 2, mostly sunny with high near 84. And for tomorrow night, showers likely and possibly a thunderstorm before 8, then a chance of showers and thunderstorms between 8 and 2, and a slight chance of showers after 2, partly cloudy with a low around 66. 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
1: Here's your WLRV weather forecast for Southwest Virginia. I'm Mark Winston. Showers and thunderstorms before 4, then showers and possibly a thunderstorm mainly after 4, with a high today near 83. Tonight, showers and thunderstorms are likely before 2, then a slight chance of showers between 2 and 4, mostly cloudy with low around 66. For tomorrow, a chance of showers before 11, then a chance of showers and thunderstorms between 11 and 2, then showers likely and possibly a thunderstorm after 2, mostly sunny with high near 84. And for tomorrow night, showers likely and possibly a thunderstorm before 8, then a chance of showers and thunderstorms between 8 and 2, and a slight chance of showers after 2, partly cloudy with a low around 66. 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
1: Here's your WLRV weather forecast for Southwest Virginia. I'm Mark Winston. Showers and thunderstorms before 4, then showers and possibly a thunderstorm mainly after 4, with a high today near 83. Tonight, showers and thunderstorms are likely before 2, then a slight chance of showers between 2 and 4. Mostly cloudy with low around 66. For tomorrow, a chance of showers before 11, then a chance of showers and thunderstorms between 11 and 2, then showers likely and possibly a thunderstorm after 2, mostly sunny with high near 84. And for tomorrow night, showers likely and possibly a thunderstorm before 8, then a chance of showers and thunderstorms between 8 and 2, and a slight chance of showers after 2, partly cloudy with a low around 66. 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
1: Here's your WLRV weather forecast for Southwest Virginia. I'm Mark Winston. Showers and thunderstorms before 4, then showers and possibly a thunderstorm mainly after 4, with a high today near 83. Tonight, showers and thunderstorms are likely before 2, then a slight chance of showers between 2 and 4, mostly cloudy with low around 66. For tomorrow, a chance of showers before 11, then a chance of showers and thunderstorms between 11 and 2, then showers likely and possibly a thunderstorm after 2, mostly sunny with high near 84. And for tomorrow night, showers likely and possibly a thunderstorm before 8, then a chance of showers and thunderstorms between 8 and 2, and a slight chance of showers after 2, partly cloudy with a low around 66. 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
2: 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This is Pastor Ryan Brown. As the Apostle Paul has been instructing wives on how they ought to be subject to their husbands, now he comes in Ephesians chapter 5 and verse number 25. It says, "Husbands, love your wives, even as Christ also loved the church and gave himself for it." After giving instruction to wives, now he gives instruction to the husbands. The husbands had the duty to love their wives. Now the scripture guides us that we are to not love only in word, but indeed. Some men develop the attitude that they do not need to profess their love for their wives. Gentlemen, I encourage you, wives need to hear that their husbands love them. But more importantly, they need to be shown. They need to be shown through leadership. They need to be shown through strength, through service, sacrifice. They need to be shown that they are truly loved because they've been put first. So until we meet again, husbands, on the authority of God's word, show your wife that you love her. May God bless you as you go.
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1: Here's your WLRV weather forecast for Southwest Virginia. I'm Mark Winston. Showers and thunderstorms before 4, then showers and possibly a thunderstorm mainly after 4, with a high today near 83. Tonight, showers and thunderstorms are likely before 2, then a slight chance of showers between 2 and 4. Mostly cloudy with low around 66. For tomorrow, a chance of showers before 11, then a chance of showers and thunderstorms between 11 and 2, then showers likely and possibly a thunderstorm after 2, mostly sunny with high near 84. And for tomorrow night, showers likely and possibly a thunderstorm before 8, then a chance of showers and thunderstorms between 8 and 2, and a slight chance of showers after 2, partly cloudy with a low around 66. 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
2: 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My son, if thou be surety for thy friend, if thou hast stricken thy hand with a stranger, thou art snared with the words of thy mouth, thou art taken with the words of thy mouth. Do this now, my son, and deliver thyself. When thou art come into the hand of thy friend, go humble thyself and make sure thy friend. Give not sleep to thine eyes, nor slumber to thine eyelids. Deliver thyself as a roe from the hand of the hunter, and as a bird from the hand of the fowler. Go to the ant, thou sluggard, consider her ways, and be wise. Which having no guide, overseer, or ruler, provideth her meat in the summer, and gathereth her food in the harvest. How long wilt thou sleep, O sluggard? When wilt thou arise out of thy sleep? Yet a little sleep, a little slumber, a little folding of the hands to sleep. So shall thy poverty come as one that traveleth, and thy want as an armed man. A naughty person, a wicked man, walketh with a froward mouth. He winketh with his eyes. He speaketh with his feet. He teacheth with his fingers. Frowardness is in his heart. He deviseth mischief continually. He soweth discord. Therefore shall his calamity come suddenly. Suddenly shall he be broken without remedy. These 6 things doth the Lord hate, yea, 7 are an abomination unto him. A proud look, a lying tongue, and hands that shed innocent blood, and heart that deviseth wicked imaginations, feet that be swift in running to mischief, a false witness that speaketh lies, and he that soweth discord among brethren. My son, keep thy father's commandment, and forsake not the law of thy mother. Bind them continually upon thine heart, and tie them about thy neck. When thou goest, it shall lead thee. When thou sleepest, it shall keep thee. And when thou awakest, it shall talk with thee. For the commandment is a lamp, and the law is light, and the reproofs of instruction are the way of life, to keep thee from the evil woman, from the flattery of the tongue of a strange woman. Lust not after her beauty in thine heart, neither let her take thee with her eyelids. For by means of a whorish woman a man is brought to a piece of bread, and the adulteress will hunt for the precious life. Can a man take fire in his bosom, and his clothes not be burned? Can one go upon hot coals, and his feet not be burned? So he that goeth into his neighbor's wife, whosoever toucheth her, shall not be innocent. Men do not despise a thief if he steal to satisfy his soul when he is hungry. But if he be found, he shall restore 7-fold, he shall give all the substance of his house. But whoso committeth adultery with a woman lacketh understanding. He that doeth it destroyeth his own soul. A wound and dishonor shall he get, and his reproach shall not be wiped away. For jealousy is the rage of a man. Therefore he will not spare in the day of vengeance. He will not regard any ransom, neither will he rest content, though thou givest many gifts. We trust that the power of God's word on today's edition of Light for Your Pathway was a blessing. Tune in again to Light for Your Pathway.
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1: Here's your WLRV weather forecast for Southwest Virginia. I'm Mark Winston. Showers and thunderstorms before 4, then showers and possibly a thunderstorm mainly after 4, with a high today near 83. Tonight, showers and thunderstorms are likely before 2, then a slight chance of showers between 2 and 4. Mostly cloudy, with low around 66. For tomorrow, a chance of showers before 11, then a chance of showers and thunderstorms between 11 and 2, then showers likely and possibly a thunderstorm after 2, mostly sunny with high near 84. And for tomorrow night, showers likely and possibly a thunderstorm before 8, then a chance of showers and thunderstorms between 8 and 2, and a slight chance of showers after 2, partly cloudy with a low around 66. 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
2: As America approaches the 250th anniversary of our nation's founding, we pause to remember the blessings of God's hand upon our country and the Christian principles that shaped its earliest foundations. While we thank God for our heritage, we are reminded that every generation must seek the Lord for itself. The greatest need in America today is not a political revival, but a spiritual awakening. Join Scott Pauley now as we open God's Word and discover why, more than ever, it is time to seek the Lord.
3: I am very grateful that I was born in the United States of America. I believe that God deals with people in nations. If you study Scripture, you see the establishment of nations in the book of Genesis. When you come to the end of your Bible, to the revelation of Jesus Christ, you see the nations coming before God. God works in and through nations. And there are many nations in the world. And for the record, God loves all the nations. And the gospel is to be preached in every nation. But I'm grateful that in the providence of God, God chose for me to be born in this particular nation. I'm saying that. I love my country. I'm praying for a spiritual awakening in our land in these days. This is a critical hour in the history of our nation. And we're celebrating the 250th birthday, the anniversary of the founding of our country. We're relatively a young nation. And yet, I think there are so many lessons that can be learned from where we've come from and learned that will help us for where we need to go. Over the next few days, we are going to concentrate all of our studies as a commemorative edition, memorializing God's grace and goodness to our country on this subject. And I want to begin by dealing two different days with our past and our future. I think you have to begin by looking back, then say, all right, let's look ahead. And what is it that God has for our nation? Let's begin today with a look back. Why has God blessed America? We say that God has blessed our country, and He has, but why? Why has God blessed our country? I'm going to give you some reasons in just a moment, but I want to begin with two portions of Scripture. The first, in Psalm 33, which is an amazing psalm. You should take the time to read the entire thing. In fact, we know that this is not just a psalm for Israel because verse number 8 says, "Let all the earth fear the Lord. Let all the inhabitants of the world stand in awe of Him." Look, friends, this is not about us. This is not even about our country. This is about our God. God wants to be known in this world. He says in verse number 12, "Blessed is the nation whose God is the Lord, and the people whom He hath chosen for His own inheritance. The Lord looketh from heaven, He beholdeth all the sons of men. From the place of His habitation, He looketh upon all the inhabitants of the earth." Now, we understand that the context of Psalm 33 is that it was written in an address to Israel, God's chosen nation. And for the record, America is not

0: Israel. We are not the replacement nation. God has a plan and purpose for the nation of Israel. I believe God has a plan and purpose for our own nation and for all nations. But there's a principle here. I believe that Israel has a message for us, because here is the standard for every nation. And it is this: God wants to be the Lord. And the nation that has God as the Lord of their nation is a blessed nation. It doesn't mean that everybody in the nation is a Christian. It doesn't mean everything that nation does is always God-honoring. That's not what we're saying. We do not live in a theocracy. We live in a republic. We're grateful for the form of government that God led our founding fathers to. But I think this is very important, that our nation was built upon biblical principles. They were built into the very fabric of our nation. They were built into the DNA of our nation. And because of that, we have experienced tremendous blessing. Now, let me give you a parallel passage that comes from the Proverbs. Both of these texts from the heart books of the Bible, Psalms and Proverbs, from a deeply worshipful passage and a deeply practical passage, we find the same truth. Listen to Proverbs chapter 14 and verse number 34. Righteousness exalteth a nation, but, and this is very important, here is the great contrast, the parallel, but sin is a reproach to any people. I don't care what the nation is. If the nation obeys God, God blesses that. If the nation disobeys God, God judges that. If the nation honors the Lord, God will honor that nation. But if the nation dishonors the Lord, it will bring shame and reproach upon that nation. And frankly, in our nation, we have seen both principles at work. As we look back, we see God's hand of providence and blessing upon our country. And do you know why? Because we acknowledged God. If you go all the way back to the very founders, you see this principle at work. George Washington was not a perfect man, but he was a man of prayer. In fact, in the little book I've written on the need of our nation, we have put in it, in the appendix, a prayer that was found in Washington's private journal. You should take the time to read it. It's rich. Stir your heart. This was not just a great leader. This was a great prayer. See, the great leaders are the great followers. You follow the Lord, you lead the people like you ought to lead the people. Recently, I was reading a fascinating account of Washington as a young general finding refuge in a rural home one night. They did not even know who he was when he came. They fed him. He joined them for family worship. They read the Bible and prayed together. The man of the household even said to his wife when they retired for the night, I wish our son, who's off in the army, could meet this man. This is the kind of soldier I'd like our son to become. Little did he know, he was hosting General George Washington. In the middle of the night, they later testified that they heard this man praying through the thin walls of their home. He was in the guest room, and they heard him praying. They recorded his prayer, and I ran across this. Here was Washington's prayer. And now, Almighty Father, if it be thy holy will that we should obtain a name and a place among the nations of the earth, grant that we may be enabled to show our gratitude for thy goodness by our endeavors to fear and obey thee. Bless us with wisdom in our counsels, success in battle, and let our victories be tempered with humanity. Endow also our enemies with enlightened minds, that they may become sensible of their injustice and willing to restore liberty and peace. Grant the petition of thy servant for the sake of him thou hast called thy beloved son. Nevertheless, not my will, but thine be done. Amen. Friends, that's a prayer of a man who knows God. 11 years after the Declaration of Independence, when the founders were fighting among themselves about the right wording for our Constitution, it was Benjamin Franklin who rose to say, we need to take 3 days. In his words, hot. Our blood is too hot. We need to take 3 days to think and pray and then convene again. And then Benjamin Franklin, who was a man who was not a committed Christian, said these words, and while I'm on my feet, I move you, sir, and I am astonished that it has not been done before, for when we signed the Declaration of Independence, we had a chaplain to read the Bible and pray daily. And now move, that when we meet again, we have a chaplain to meet with us and invoke the blessing of heaven. For, sir, it has been wisely said, except the Lord build the house, they labor in vain that build it. And if it be true that a sparrow cannot fall to the ground without his notice, surely a nation cannot rise without his aid. And they said it was Washington who seconded that motion. I'm telling you, friends, that the foundational principles of our great republic were rooted in a fear of God and a seeking of God, and we must get back to that. Would you like to know why God has blessed America? He's blessed America in answer to prayer. He's blessed America for the advancement of the gospel. He's blessed America because of its biblical foundation, and He's blessed America for His own glory. And if we want God to continue to bless America, we must get back to that.
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1: Here's your WLRV weather forecast for Southwest Virginia. I'm meteorologist Jim Minaldi. For this afternoon, cloud, sun, and a good chance of showers and thunderstorms, high 84. Showers and thunderstorms likely this evening, becoming isolated overnight into Wednesday morning, low tonight 66. Then cloud, sun, a good chance of showers and thunderstorms Wednesday afternoon, high 84. Thursday, partly sunny.

0: Sunny with scattered showers and thunderstorms, high 84. 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
1: This is the More Sure Word broadcast, a biblical preaching outreach of Pastor Brent Logan from the Sweet Springs Baptist Church in Ardmore, Alabama. We are so glad you've joined us today. And now, let's listen in from the pulpit of Pastor Logan.
2: You can either listen to God or you can turn again to folly. But if you'll have fear in your heart, God will save you from all those things we're preaching about. Verse 9, surely his salvation is nigh them that fear him, that glory may dwell in our land. Glory, you know what, if we'll listen to God, if we'll let God have his way, there will be glory ushered into our lives and the glory of God in our presence. If we'll have a tender heart to listen to God, we'll see his glory in our lives. I get nervous sometimes how people do not recognize the voice and the presence and the glory of God. They don't even know he passed by. Tuesday night in this church building, God Almighty passed by. He walked through this building, and some people didn't even know he was here. I mean, brother, sister, if you can't sense the presence of God in a service like that and humble your heart, I've got serious, serious concerns about your whole life. I mean, what's it going to take for you to see the glory of God? He said, we need the glory of God to dwell in our land. He's already talked about how God was favorable to their land in verse 1, but they need to see God's glory. What is that? Well, when all you can see is him, you're in the glory. You know, when you get to heaven, all you're going to see is him. The Bible says that the glory of God lightens the whole city. They don't need sun up there. They don't need moon, because the glory of God lightens the whole place. That was the wickedness of Satan. He was the anointed cherub that covered Lucifer. Satan was not an angel. Satan is not a fallen angel. That is a misconstruction of the Bible. He's a cherub. Cherubs are different things. And Lucifer, the anointed cherub, covered the very glory of God, covered the throne. And the Bible says his heart was lifted up for his own beauty. You know why God cast him down to hell and why he's the wickedest thing that's ever been in this universe? Because the very one that was covering and looking at the very glory of God, all he could see was himself. That may be the biggest blasphemy and sin that's ever been. Looking at the glory of God, and all you can see is you. And when God steps in a service and manifests himself, and all you can see is God, but you're not thinking about him, and you're not worshiping him, and you're not glorying in him, and you're not thanking him, and you're not being filled with him, and you're not submitted to him, and you miss that, oh, that's a great, great sin. That's sad. Wilt thou not revive us again? Lord, speak! We want to hear. We need to keep hearing from you. We want your glory in the house. We want your glory in the land. We want your glory in our lives. We need it. We need to experience the glory of the Lord. And that's what will bring increase. He says in verse number 12, yea, the Lord shall give that which is good, and our land shall yield or increase. All these things, God's favor on the land, God's glory in the land, God's increase in the land. But it's because their hearts are open and responsive and

0: Their hearts lifted up to him, and they're wanting more from him. More of you. Look at verse number 10. They need one more thing. They need revival. They need rejoicing. They need to be shown God's mercy. They need God's salvation. They need to hear God. I tell you what, church, if you couldn't hear God Tuesday night, you don't have any ears.
1: Yeah, right.
0: Man, we've had some service, and I said, Lord, we've had some times in our church, God spoke so clear. Lord, if they can't hear that, what in the world can they hear? If that didn't reach the heart, what's going to reach the heart? They needed to hear God. They needed to experience his glory. And then verse 10, they needed a great impossible meeting to take place. Verse number 10, he says, mercy and truth are met together. Righteousness and peace have kissed each other. That's one of those holy verses in the Bible you just step back and you just say, wow. What are you trying to say, God? Mercy and truth have met together. You know, mercy and truth don't meet very, very much. They're very far apart, because truth would say about all of us that they deserve judgment, and truly so. Mercy would say, hey, I can't, or truth would say, I can't meet mercy because I can't accept something that's not right. You know, the Bible says that the Lord Jesus Christ was full of grace and truth. He was full of truth, but he was also full of something else. Can I tell you, this is hard to even say. I wish I didn't even have to say it like this, God, but it's in the Bible. You need more than truth. Because if all you get is truth, there's no hope for you. If all God does is major on the truth in your life, you're a failure and I'm a failure and we're all flunkies. None of us can stand up against the truth. You say, well, I love the truth. Yeah, until it turns against you. Truth is an unchangeable thing. Truth doesn't matter if you've had a bad day. Truth doesn't care if you've had a bad past or things you're having a hard time getting over. Truth is truth. It is what it is, and it never changes. Never makes an exception for anyone. So you got truth over here, and you got mercy way over there. And the psalmist said what we really needed. We needed a great meeting that was impossible to happen. We needed truth to get together somehow with mercy. How is truth going to get together with mercy? And then he said in the other phrase, he said, righteousness and peace have kissed each other. You know what? You can't kiss when you're far away. Now, my little grandson tries to do that through the internet, you know. He'll be on the iPad and Hannah will say, well, throw him a kiss now. But you know what? I won't tell him that. That's not a real kiss. Amen. You can't kiss anybody without getting close. Yeah. Isn't that right? We need to have a little personal illustration. You can't kiss anybody without getting close. Isn't that right? Righteousness and peace have kissed each other. Well, here's the problem. That can't be true in our lives, because there is none righteous, no, not one. You know what that means? That peace can never meet my life. It's an impossible meeting. because there can be no peace without righteousness. And righteousness says, hey, I can't have peace with these people because they're unrighteous. There's no peace, saith my God, to the wicked. The wisdom that's from above is first pure, then peaceable. You know what righteousness says? Righteousness says you can't give those people peace because they're not righteous. An unrighteous person cannot have peace. And somehow, through some miracle, through some impossibility, we need to take righteousness and we need to bring it together with peace that we can have both of them in our lives. But it seems that's an impossibility. How? They're too far apart. How's that going to happen? The Bible says, verse 11, truth shall spring out of the earth. It'll come out of the earth. Well, what is that? Righteousness shall look down from heaven. It's got to come down from heaven. And the truth's got to somehow come out of the earth. And you got, can you see the picture? The earth is here, the heaven. That's so far apart from each other. But truth's going to come out of the earth. And righteousness is going to look down from heaven. And they're somehow they're going to get together. Now look at verse number 13. Righteousness shall go before. What's that say? Him. How can we have this great meeting? How can mercy and truth meet together? How can righteousness and peace kiss each other in my life? How can I experience that great meeting? Hold your finger right there. Go to Hebrews chapter 7. It's wrapped up in a hymn. It's wrapped up in a hymn. This impossible meeting occurred in a person. This truth and mercy met together in a person. This righteousness and peace kissed each other in a person. Hebrews chapter 7, one of the most odd chapters in the Bible, but it's a great one. The Bible says in Hebrews 7, verse 1, for this Melchizedek, king of Salem, priest of the Most High God, who met Abraham returning from the slaughter of the kings and blessed him, to whom also Abraham gave a tenth part of all. Watch it now. First being by interpretation king of, what does it say? That's the first one, isn't it? You always have to have the righteousness first. What'd you meet, Abraham? Well, first I met the king of righteousness. What else did you meet? And after that also king of Salem, which is king of peace. There's righteousness together with peace, the king of righteousness, the king of peace. Who in the world is this? Verse 3, without father, without mother. I dare you to find somebody that's in that category. Without descent. No genealogy. Having neither beginning of days nor end of life. Whoa! You never met anybody like that on this planet. But look at the next phrase. But made like unto the Son of God. This Melchizedek, the priest of the Most High God, this is an appearance of the Son of God before Jesus came. And in him was righteousness and peace, and they met together. Right. And when Jesus Christ came upon this earth and the heaven looked down, and that looked down in that one person, you've got righteousness and peace together.
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1: Here's your WLRV weather forecast of Southwest Virginia. I'm meteorologist Jim Minaldi. For this afternoon, cloud, sun, and a good chance of showers and thunderstorms, high 84. Showers and thunderstorms likely this evening, becoming isolated overnight into Wednesday morning, low tonight 66. Then cloud, sun, a good chance of showers and thunderstorms Wednesday afternoon, high 84. Thursday, partly sunny with scattered showers and thunderstorms, high 84. Thanks for listening to your weather source for Southwest Virginia, WLRV.

0: 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We trust the next 15 minutes will be an encouragement to you from God's Word. And now, here's Pastor Bruce.
1: Well, hello, friends. Welcome to We Preach Christ. This is Pastor Bruce Robinson. Hope you're having a wonderful day today. Thank you so much for tuning in to the broadcast. And I do hope and pray that we can be a blessing and encouragement to you through the preaching of God's Word on the broadcast today. Now, I want to invite you to visit with us at Swannanoa Heights Baptist Church. If you don't have a church you regularly attend or you're looking for a church, we'd love for you to consider Swannanoa Heights. I would direct you to our website. There you'll find information about the church, including where we're located, directions of the church, service times, other information is there. And I hope that once you visit online, you'll choose to come visit in person. And it'd be a tremendous blessing to meet you sometime and worship the Lord together with you there in one of our services. Well, I'm going to begin playing for you today a message we preached at church. We had started a series a couple of weeks ago on the life of Joseph. And we had played for you last week the message entitled, The Testing Ground of Rejection. We looked at Joseph and how his brothers rejected him and how this was a great test in his life that he was going through. And this week we're going to play for you the message that we've entitled, The Training Ground of Refinement. And how that God had him in a time of training, a time of refining and getting anything out of his life that might hinder him from fully serving the Lord. And I believe God often does that to us as well. So we'll begin that message today. Hope it's a blessing as you listen. Genesis 39 verse 1, the Word of God says, And Joseph was brought down to Egypt, and Potiphar, an officer of Pharaoh, captain of the guard, an Egyptian, bought him of the hands of the Ishmaelites, which had brought him down thither. And the Lord was with Joseph, and he was a prosperous man, and he was in the house of his master the Egyptian. And his master saw that the Lord was with him, and the Lord made all that he did to prosper in his hand. And Joseph found grace in his sight, and he served him, and he made him overseer over his house, and all that he had he put into his hand. And it came to pass, from the time that he had made him overseer in his house, and over all that he had, that the Lord blessed the Egyptian's house for Joseph's sake, and the blessing of the Lord was upon all that he had in the house and in the field. And he left all that he had in Joseph's hand, and he knew not all he had save the bread which he did eat. And Joseph was a goodly person and well favored.
2: We began looking here in the life of Joseph. We looked at the testing ground of rejection, how that we saw that Joseph was rejected by his brethren. And what a horrible story. I know we read it so often, have heard it so long that sometimes I think how we are with a lot of things, we read over it and think, yeah, well, we know the story. But when you really stop and begin to put yourself in his place and think about what he went through, lots of things come to my mind. I think about how frightening that would be. Can you imagine being thrown down in a hole and then dragged back out and thinking it's just one, perhaps the most horrible practical joke someone's ever played on you. The next thing, they're shoving you into the hands of some strangers who were binding you up and sticking you with a bunch of other strangers and dragging you down the road, amen, as a slave. And you're screaming back at your brothers, and they've turned their backs on you and sit down and just ignore you like you're not even there. And you think about a nightmare you keep thinking you're going to wake up from, amen. You get down to a country where you've probably never been, at least one you don't know much about, and you're in a marketplace. They drag you up onto an auction block and begin speaking a language you don't know, and next thing you know, some guy's dragging you off the auction block and shoving you in the hands of someone else, and you're being dragged off to another place that you don't know and being informed that now you're their property and that you're going to be serving them. This would be hard for anyone, but let's not forget, this is a 17-year-old boy, okay? And I know maybe back in that day, all that they had, they may have been a little bit more mature than 17-year-olds today, but still, it's a 17-year-old boy going through all this. Can you imagine? And listen, it'd be horrible if someone did that, anyone did that to you, but these are your brothers, flesh and blood, people you grew up with, that you loved and that you fought with, of course, but flesh and blood, your brothers who've done this to you. Can you imagine all he's going through? And we know God is testing him in these times, and he did it through this matter of rejection. We come here where we find Joseph now in Egypt, in Potiphar's house, and we look this morning, we're going to call this the training ground of refinement. The training ground of refinement. God does nothing without purpose. We know that. God is not into busy work. God is not mean. He is not some vindictive God. He is not some sadistic God that likes to see his people suffer for no reason. I don't think he likes to see his people suffer even when there is a reason behind it. Amen. But we see here that even though we said, I think last week or week before last rather, that Joseph is one of just very few Bible personalities that the Bible lists no sin for. It doesn't give us anything he did wrong necessarily. Now, I don't know if the other week we preached, I can't recall all that we said then. But I have some questions as far as intent and motive in some of the things that Joseph said to his brethren, okay? I am not indicting him. I am not accusing him. But if not, then I would say that Joseph was a bit tone deaf, all right? Joseph didn't, as they would say, read the room very well. You have this dream that everyone's going to be bowing down to you, and I'm sure you're excited about it, and maybe I'll give him the first one, okay? Maybe he didn't think about fully what he was saying. He told his brethren, but when he saw their reaction, he should have said, okay, now wait a minute. Maybe I need to rethink this. But when he had the second dream, and there's 11 stars that are bowing down, that number 11, that seems kind of fun. What's 11? He has 11 brothers, okay? And the sun and the moon are bowing down. He should have known that. I would say again, the Bible doesn't reprove him in this, doesn't record it in any light that he did anything wrong. But he's 17 years old, maybe just a little bit full of himself, maybe on the edge of feeling a little bit. Again, he's got this coat his dad's given him that he's kind of in management now. He's really not working in the fields with all the other brothers. He understands there's a difference. He has to know that a little bit, amen. And his dad is treating him a little bit different. The brothers certainly know it. The brothers say he loves Joseph more than all the rest of us. They know it. And I would have to say that Joseph, he has a little bit of awareness of it. Surely he does. Amen. And again, I don't think that he is an awful person. I don't think that. But perhaps the potential is there. Do you remember Paul's words there in Corinthians when he said, "There was that, lest I be exalted above measure, there was given to me a thorn in the flesh"? In other words, Paul is saying that God has given me what I believe to be a physical infirmity. God has given this to me to keep me from getting too full of myself. Remember Paul said in Philippians 3, if anybody has a right to glory in the flesh or have confidence in the flesh, it's me. And he gives us his resume there, amen? His heritage, his religion, his training. I mean, Paul is an impressive individual, amen? And he is saying, lest I be exalted, lest I get too full of myself, God has given me something to keep me level, to keep my feet on the ground a little bit, amen? And I wonder, when I look at the life of Joseph didn't fully understand all that, Joseph didn't know all that God had in store for him. But God knew what he had in store for Joseph. And God knew that he could not use Joseph how he needed to use Joseph if Joseph got full of himself. If Joseph got full of pride and arrogance, because, dear friend, if that had happened, dear friend, to get him where he was going to be, he was not going to be forgiving. He was not going to be reconciliatory towards his brethren. He was going to get vengeance on them, amen? And so I believe we see here this is the training ground God's put him in, the training ground of refinement. Of course, that word refining means getting off the dross, any impurities. And God is working in Joseph and through Joseph, training him for what is to come. Amen. And I think sometimes in our life we see that happen as well, don't you think? Look at me first of all this morning at the irony of his circumstances. Again, we talked to you about the dream he had. He saw himself being in an exalted position, those bowing down around him. But I would say to you that the irony of his circumstances here is, first, it was not what he expected. Now, I don't know fully what Joseph expected. I don't know how he thought the others were going to bow down to him. I don't know in his mind, and no doubt he had thought about, am I going to be a leader of a company? If I'm going to be, maybe I'm going to have a position in government, whatever had run through his mind. But I guarantee you, he didn't think it was going to happen in Egypt. Amen. And so I see here the irony of the circumstance is not what he expected. First of all, it's not what he expected as far as his location. Verse 1 says he was in Egypt. Verse 2 says he was in the high.

0: house of his master. Neither of those places had ever crossed Joseph's mind that he was going to be in Egypt and that he was going to have a master and be in his home, that somehow he was going to be out of his father's house, not by any choice of his own. This is his location. It was not what he expected. You know, dear friend, many times in our lives, our circumstances take a twist, take a turn, and we find ourselves in a location that we did not expect. That location could be, you know, logistically, it could be a move that we have to make. You know, I hear sometimes just talking this not long ago to someone, I can't remember who it was, but they were talking about that their dad took a job, and there their senior year they had to move and moved, you know, several states away, and they weren't happy about that. They weren't happy about that at all, that they had to go there, but that move was what caused them to meet someone in their church that they went to there, and God used that person in their life as far as where they're going to go to college and things like that. And all those things, we hear that happen a lot, and so many times it's not what we expected, but God is, he's putting us in the place we need to be. Sometimes it's ironic, our circumstances, it's not what we expected at all in the location God puts us in. Sometimes, you know, that location may not be logistically, it may not be us actually moving and moving somewhere else, but it might be our place in life. You know, sometimes we see people that something happens, a downsizing of a job, or something else may happen, fair or unfairly, and they find themselves unemployed. Sometimes after many years, and it's not what they expect. They just had a few more years. They're going to retire, and they had everything in their minds planned out. But now they find themselves in a location that they did not expect. I wasn't expecting this. Amen. Sometimes it could be through the difficulties of life. Maybe someone finds himself as a widow or a widower. And that was in a place they didn't expect to be. They expect to be there. Amen. Without a father or mother, something happens. We can stand here all day and go through these things, but the irony of the circumstances. And again, I go back and say, everything God does for a purpose. And here in Joseph's life, the irony of his circumstances, it was not what he expected as far as his location, but it's not what he expected as far as his limits. He said, what do you mean? He has a master now. He's no longer a free man. He can't just come and go as he pleases. Amen. And that's something he didn't expect, right? Isn't it interesting sometimes in our life how different things may limit us? I think about people today going through physical difficulties. And there's things today they can no longer do that they once did, or things that they're not able to do right now. Some people are going through, I think about treatments with cancer, and they're limited now physically what they can do. They can't do the things they used to have someone take care of them. I remember Dr. Sexton there at Temple, there at Powell, talking about his back surgeries that he had. And I remember him telling us there about having, he had so many different back surgeries and just so many difficulties with that. Talking about being in a place, his wife having to take care of him and having to bathe him and take care of him. And he said, you know, it's not what I wanted. I didn't want her to have to do that, but she was willing to do that. But there was a place he didn't want to be, a place he was unexpected. He was limited to what he could do physically. I said a while ago, sometimes people lose jobs. Sometimes financially things happen and people are limited to what they can do. Again, we could throw out all kinds of different scenarios, but I'm talking about the irony of his circumstances. It was not what he expected as far as his location. It was not what he expected as far as his limits. It was ironic. He thought something big was coming, something grand was coming, but this is not what he expected.
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1: Here's your WLRV weather forecast for Southwest Virginia. I'm meteorologist Jim Minaldi. For this afternoon, cloud, sun, and a good chance of showers and thunderstorms, high 84. Showers and thunderstorms likely this evening, becoming isolated overnight into Wednesday morning, low tonight 66. Then cloud, sun, a good chance of showers and thunderstorms Wednesday afternoon, high 84. Thursday, partly sunny with scattered showers and thunderstorms, high 84. 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
2: 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But right now, let's get right into today's message, and may the Lord bless you as you listen to the Word of God. Then the far country is a place of self-deception. Verse 17 says, and when he came to himself. See, he had deceived himself. He thought he knew what he was doing, but he didn't know what he was doing. Worst deception in the world is self-deception. On Wednesday night, I started a series from the book of Daniel. And on the first night, this past Wednesday night, we went to Daniel 1 and talked about Babylon and the culture of Babylon. I'll tell you what, Americans' culture is getting really ugly. I saw an article just passed through this morning, a newspaper ad. I don't know if I saw it on my computer screen. I don't know if I saw it on my phone, but it was about last night. Evidently, the New York Knicks won a basketball championship. And in New York, they had buses being burned and people shooting guns and all kinds of riots going on and people celebrating. Some of them people need a switch. That's how America's culture got this stupid, this crazy, this warped, this fouled up. I mean, and now those are the good guys, but if you say something negative about them, you're probably a racist or something. And I'm telling you, America's culture is powerful like the culture of Babylon, and you need to understand this morning, Mom and Dad, Babylon is after your children. A culture that is opposed to God, opposed to godliness, opposed to purity, opposed to this Bible, opposed to what we stand for at Cornerstone. This culture is after your children, and you need to understand that. In the 1960s, when I was growing up, the far country was the big city down the road. The far country was Nashville, or the far country was Knoxville, or Memphis, or somewhere like that, where there were lights at nighttime, and where things were going on past 5 o'clock, and where there was worldly amusements, and places to gamble, and drink, and cuss, and bars, and casinos, and music, and a lot of worse things. When I was growing up, you had to travel to get to the far country. But in our day, the far country is in your living room. The far country actually is in your hip pocket. But I'm telling you, we carry it with us everywhere we go. We don't have to go to the far country. The far country goes with us. Y'all understand what I'm saying? Not trying to be mean. I'm just trying to tell you, you don't have to travel to get to the far country. And I sure don't know why you would hand the far country to a 12-year-old. I don't understand that. Here, visit the far country today while I'm busy working. Listen, you can waste your substance. We're talking about the far country. You can waste your substance at Walmart, McDonald's, and Starbucks. Far country's right here with us. You can commit sin with Netflix, YouTube, and Instagram. Never leave the house. You can do things a lot worse than this boy did and never leave home. Keep your finger right there. Let me ask you to turn to Ezekiel. Turn to Ezekiel. If anybody can give me a date when Ezekiel was written, let me know. I didn't look it up. Look at Ezekiel. This would be a good thing for you to see on a Sunday morning. I don't normally do a lot of this kind of Bible study on Sunday morning, but look at Ezekiel chapter 8. Look at verse 7. Ezekiel chapter 8, verse 7. And he brought me to the door of the court. This is the Lord showing Ezekiel something. at the temple, by the way. And he brought me to the door of the court, and when I looked, behold, a hole in the wall. Then said he unto me, Son of man, dig now in the wall. And when I had digged in the wall, behold, a door. And when he said unto me, Go in and behold the wicked abominations that they do here. So I went in and saw, and behold, every form of creeping things and abominable beasts and all the idols of the house of Israel. Look at that word, portrayed, like a portrait, up on the wall round about. And there stood before them 70 men of the ancients of the house of Israel. And in the midst of them stood Jezaniah, the son of Shaphan, with every man his censer in his hand, and a thick cloud of incense went up. Then said he unto me, Watch this, son of man, hast thou seen what the ancients of the house of Israel do in the dark? Every man in the chambers of his imagery. For they say, The Lord seeth us not, the Lord hath forsaken the earth. He says, I want you to go in behind the walls and see what's going on behind closed doors. And look at all of the images and what's portrayed on the wall, on the screen. The analogy is too clear to miss it. We read about the prodigal and we're appalled. I wonder how God would feel about what's being shown on your screens and your children's screens. Now we're going to have an invitation here in just a little while. I just want you to know, I prayed about how to approach this text today. It's on my mind for 2 or 3 weeks. We're going to have an invitation because some of you right now are in the far country. And you need to understand that. You see, in this story, and this is what we really need to get a hold of, in this story, one boy was in the far country outside the house, but the other boy was in the far country inside the house. They're both in the far country. The far country, don't forget it, the far country is where your heart is occupied.

with self. And when your heart is occupied with self, you're in the far country. And your sin, it might be the fornication and the adultery of the prodigal, for all I know, or it might be the sin of pride and self-righteousness that some people have at the church house, or it might be, like the prodigal, the sin of anger and bitterness and, listen, unforgiveness. Oh, the prodigal's come home, but I don't know what everybody's excited about. Honestly, that's the attitude of some people. Whatever the case, the heart is away from God. The elder brother and the prodigal are both in the far country because their heart is not where it's supposed to be. Something is in the heart that severs the relationship. They have disappointed their father. They are discontent. They are frustrated. They feel trapped in between two worlds. And that's where some of you young people and maybe adults are at. And I love you and I thank God for you and I pray for you and you're a blessing to your pastor. But you feel trapped and you feel pulled towards the world. But you really want to do right and you want to honor your parents and you want to live for God, but the world has such a pull. Well, then quit flirting with it and quit playing with it and quit toying around with it and realize it's trying to get you to adopt their culture and their philosophy, and God's the one that sent His Son to die for you. I understand that you're trapped between two worlds, but you don't have to be. And that's where some of you are this morning, and you need to get in this altar and leave the far country. And you know you're there. You don't need me to point it out. I got good news for you. You can get out of the far country. Yeah, this is not all negative. You can get out of the far country, and there's a Father in heaven right now that longs to restore you, that longs for you to come home, waiting on you. In this far country, look at it, verse 13. I could say it's a place where you waste the best years of your life. Been there, brother buddy? It's a place where you waste the best years of your life. In verse 14, it's a place where you cannot predict the circumstances. All of a sudden, there's a famine in the land. Well, I wasn't planning on that. Man alive, I'm going down there to have a good time and spend all this inheritance, and we're going to live it up. And then all of a sudden, there's a famine in the land. Listen, young people, you get to choose to do whatever you want to, but you don't get to choose the consequences. And do you understand this morning? There might be some mama or grandmama praying for you. And because of her prayers, God might send a famine your way. The far country is a place where you waste the best years of your life. The far country is a place where you can't predict the circumstances. In verse 15 and 16, it's a place where your Facebook friends are all gone. In verse 17, it's a place where you realize leaving home is insanity. And when he came to himself, he said, "How many hired servants of my father's have bread enough to spare, and I perish with hunger. He realizes how foolish he's been. What's wrong with me? In verse 18 and 19, look at this. "I will arise and go to my father and will say unto him, Father, I have sinned against heaven and before thee, and am no more worthy to be called thy son. Make me as one of thy hired servants." You see, insanity says to the father, "I want what's mine." But sanity says, "Can I just have what I don't deserve? Man, I'm enjoying what I don't deserve because of the mercy of God." In verse 28, we've got some things about the far country. Verse 28, talking about the elder brother who was angry and would not go in, therefore came his father out and entreated. He would not go in. The far country is a place where you really don't care if you please the Father. You're not worried about pleasing the Father. That's the far country. Verse 29, it's a place where you lie about your real condition. "Oh, these many years do I serve thee, neither transgressed I at any time thy commandment." You lie about your condition. In verse 29 and 30, it's a place of resentment and unforgiveness. But here's what I want to talk to you about for just a few minutes before we get through today. We're not told the whole story here. This is a parable. It is taught. Well, they say it's a parable. That's probably true. It's interesting the way it's worded in the chapter. You'll have to look at it. But really, the story is given by Jesus Christ to point out that Pharisees don't care about sinners. That's really what the story's about. It's about Pharisees. But I want you to understand that just

0: taking the story at face value, there's a lot more to the story. We see that the prodigal comes home, and that's a blessing. But listen, 3 weeks later, he can't sleep. Oh, they had the party, and they hugged, and they ate the fatted calf, and they rejoiced and began to be merry. But now he goes to bed at night, and his memory haunts him. Torment him. His memory wakes him up at 2 o'clock in the morning. His memory haunts him while they're singing Amazing Grace at the church house. And all he can think about is what he did in the far country. And he almost hates himself. He hates what he did to his father, how he added years to his father's life. He remembers the father's tears and wonder what it was like the whole time he was gone. And now, a few weeks after he gets home, he meets a girl. Falls in love with her and then wonders, do I have to tell her what I did in the far country? Do I have to tell her parents what I did in the far country? I love her, but if she finds out my past, she may not have anything to do with me. He can't get the music of the far country out of his mind. He starts thinking about what all he could have done with that money he wasted in the far country and how much farther ahead he would be. And then he has to deal with what others are thinking about him. Because now he's come back home, and yeah, everybody welcomes him, but they don't want him around their children. They're uneasy with him being around their children. He goes to get a job, and his resume doesn't line up with what the employer knows about his past. And the employer starts asking a lot of questions. Even church members seem to keep their distance. And you know, it might not be that any of that's true, and it's just paranoia. Are you listening to me, young people? When you get out there, Brother Douglas, it makes you question how people really see you, doesn't it? Miss Heather, doesn't it? It makes you wonder, are they just being nice? I notice they never do ask us over. They never do really try to get close. Maybe my past is... You see what I'm saying to young people, when you spend time in the far country, you'll spend years trying to regain trust. And you'll walk around paranoid, wondering what everybody's thinking about you. It doesn't have to be that way. You can just stay out of the far country.
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1: Here's your WLRV weather forecast for Southwest Virginia. I'm Chris Keith. As well in the evening, showers and thunderstorms likely. Slight chance of rain after midnight. Mostly cloudy skies and a low around 66. For Wednesday, chance of showers and thunderstorms with a high near 84. Wednesday night, chance of showers and thunderstorms. Partly cloudy skies with an overnight low around 66. For Thursday, rain likely. Showers and possibly a thunderstorm in the afternoon and a high of 83. 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
3: Greetings in the name of the Lord Jesus Christ. My name is Scott Suttle, the pastor of Lighthouse Baptist Church in Blacksburg, South Carolina. 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As we open the Bible and preach the Word of God, we pray that it'll help your heart as you listen.

Greetings, friend. Thank you for listening today to the Baptist Lighthouse radio program. It's always a joy to have you tuned in to the program. Now, today, as we continue our study, as we began yesterday on the hands of Jesus, we want to look at Luke chapter 24, verse number 36. The Bible says, "And as they thus spake, Jesus himself stood in the midst of them, and saith unto them, Peace be unto you. But they were terrified and affrighted, and supposed that they had seen a spirit. And he said unto them, Why are ye troubled? And why do thoughts arise in your hearts?" And then this statement from our Savior, verse number 39, "Behold my hands." Jesus, in convincing the disciples that he was exactly who he said he was, the one that would raise from the dead, he wanted them to see his hands. One of the last things the disciples beheld as Jesus ascended to the Father in verse number 50, the Bible says, "And he led them out as far as to Bethany, and he lifted up his hands and blessed them. And it came to pass, while he blessed them, he was parted from them and carried up into heaven."

heaven. So just before the ascension of Jesus Christ, one last time they beheld his hands. Oh, what precious hands and perfect hands of our Savior, the Lord Jesus Christ. On yesterday, we began to study about how powerful Jesus' hands are. Jesus Christ created all things. The Bible says in Hebrews chapter number 1, the heavens are the works of thine hands. Jesus created all things. What a magnificent truth it is that these worlds were formed by the Word of God, by His power, and by His mighty hands. Now, another aspect of the power of Jesus Christ in His hands is that while Jesus was here in His earthly ministry, He had power to heal in His hands. You know, I know there's a lot of so-called faith healers that have seemingly power to heal people with their hands. And listen, there is nobody receiving healing on this earth unless that power comes from God Almighty. God can heal, not man. Now, Mark chapter number 6, the Bible says, verse number 1, and he went out from thence and came into his own country, and his disciples followed him. And when the Sabbath day was come, he began to teach in the synagogue, and many hearing him were astonished, saying, from whence hath this man these things? And what wisdom is this which is given unto him, that even such mighty works are wrought by his hands? There are references made to the mighty works that were done with the hands of Jesus Christ. He had power to heal. He had power to raise people from the dead. All the marvelous things that Jesus did on this earth, he wrought through the power of those mighty hands. Luke chapter 13, the Bible says, as we look further in the Word of God, Luke chapter 13, verse number 13, and he laid his hands on her, and immediately she was made straight and glorified God. You say, who is this? Well, verse 11 says, and behold, there was a woman which had a spirit of infirmity 18 years, and was bowed together, and could in no wise lift up herself. She was bent in two. And the Bible says in verse 12, and when Jesus saw her, he called her to him and said unto her, woman, thou art loosed from thine infirmity. And he laid his hands on her. Jesus Christ laid his hands upon this woman, and she was healed. We continue to look at miracles in the New Testament. Back in the Gospel of Matthew, chapter number 9, the Bible says this of Jesus and his hands. Then touched he their eyes, saying, according to your faith, be it unto you. And then the Bible records, and their eyes were opened, and Jesus straightly charged them, saying, see that no man know it. But they, when they were departed, spread abroad his fame in all that country. Jesus healed the blind men and touched their eyes with his hands, and their eyes were opened. Jesus had the power to heal. Luke chapter number 4, verse number 40, the Bible says, concerning others that needed Jesus' touch and his healing. Aren't you glad for the touch of the Master's hand? Luke chapter 4, verse 40. Now when the sun was setting, all they that had any sick with divers diseases brought them unto him, and he laid his hands on every one of them and healed them. You know, a lot of these people that claim to have certain powers, and if I had those powers, I would be walking through the hospitals and places where people could receive healing at the touch of my hand and be healed. Wouldn't you want to do that if you had the power to touch and heal people from what issue forth from your hand? But Jesus, he reached forth his hands and touched
these with diverse diseases. Mark chapter number 1, verse number 34, and he healed many that were sick of diverse diseases and cast out many devils and suffered not the devils to speak because they knew him. Jesus, he healed many that were sick of diverse diseases. I'm telling you, Jesus had power in his hands. In Matthew chapter 8, a leper was cleansed. In Mark chapter number 1, Simon Peter's wife's mother lay sick of that fever. She was healed because Jesus took her up by the hand. Jesus had the power to heal. Oh, what marvelous hands of the Lord Jesus Christ. Now, not only did he have power to create and power to heal, Jesus had power to save. Amen. He had power to save. The Bible says in Psalm 40, I waited patiently for the Lord, and he inclined unto me and heard my cry. He brought me up also out of an horrible pit, out of the miry clay, and set my feet upon a rock and established my goings. Thank God for the day that Jesus reached down into that miry clay where I was wallowing in sin. And when I called upon his name, he reached down his mighty hand and pulled me up out of the mire and set my feet upon a rock and established my goings. Thank God he put a new song in my mouth. Amen. Even praise unto my God. What Jesus did for us when he had power to save in reaching down his hand. Isaiah 59, I'm glad for this verse in the Bible, verse number 1. Behold, the Lord's hand is not shortened that it cannot save, neither is ear heavy that it cannot hear. Jesus has the power in his hand to reach down and to save sinners. John chapter number 10 speaks of us in Jesus Christ and in his hand. In verse number 28 of John 10, the Bible says, And I give unto them eternal life, and they shall never perish, neither shall any man pluck them out of my hand. When you get saved, you are secure in the hand of Jesus. And Jesus said, no man is able to reach in there and pluck you out of his hand. He said, I've got you. You are secure in my hand. But we read further in verse 29, My Father, which gave them me, is greater than all, and no man is able to pluck them out of my Father's hand. Jesus said, I've got you in my hand, and the Father's hand, he's also got you. He's wrapped around you. And you are safe and secure in my hand and the Father's hand because, verse 30, I and my Father are one. Amen. You're in good hands with the Lord. We are safe in the Lord's hands. The Lord has power to save. He has power, amen, to heal. He has power to create. He has power to secure. And I'm glad he also has power in Mark chapter number 10. The Bible speaks there that he has power in his hands to care for the needs of others. Mark chapter 10, the Bible says in verse 13, And they brought young children to him that he should touch them, and his disciples rebuked those that brought them. But when Jesus saw it, he was much displeased, and said unto them, Suffer the little children to come unto me, and forbid them not, for of such is the kingdom of heaven. Jesus said to the disciples, Let those children allow them to come unto me, suffer them to come unto me, for such is the kingdom of heaven. Now here's what happens when Jesus has the children come unto him. Verily I say unto you, whosoever shall not receive the kingdom of God as a little child, he shall not enter therein. And he took them up in his arms.
lips, put his hands upon them, and bless them. Jesus, the creator of all things, and I, in my mind, can't help but see the contrast here, that the same hands that created the worlds and what all we see and know as God created the heaven and the earth, those same hands took these little children, and he put his hands

0: hands upon them and bless them. I'm telling you, that's some loving, caring hands, the hands of Jesus. Not only the hands that created the sun, the moon, and the stars, but it's the same hand that could be laid upon a little child and tenderly care for that child. Listen, that's precious. The precious, powerful hands of Jesus Christ. Now, I want to close with this message today. Matthew chapter number 14. The Bible says in verse number 31, "And immediately Jesus stretched forth his hand and caught him and said unto him, O thou of little faith, wherefore didst thou doubt?" Peter was sinking in the water as Jesus walked out upon that water, and Peter there got his eyes on the storm and his eyes off of Jesus Christ. And as Peter began to sink, the Bible says that immediately Jesus stretched forth that hand and caught him and said unto him, O thou of little faith. While Peter was sinking, Jesus reached forth his hand and caught Peter. Jesus' hands are also helping hands. He has power to help in your time of need. And Lord willing, tomorrow we'll continue this message on the hands of Jesus Christ. Until then, may the Lord bless you as our prayer.
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1: Here's your WLRV weather forecast for Southwest Virginia. I'm Chris Keith. As well in the evening, showers and thunderstorms likely. Slight chance of rain after midnight. Mostly cloudy skies and a low around 66. For Wednesday, chance of showers and thunderstorms with a high near 84. Wednesday night, chance of showers and thunderstorms. Partly cloudy skies with an overnight low around 66. For Thursday, rain likely. Showers and possibly a thunderstorm in the afternoon and a high of 83. Thanks for listening to your weather source for Southwest Virginia, WLRV.
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1: Here's your WLRV weather forecast for Southwest Virginia. I'm Chris Keith. As for in the evening, showers and thunderstorms likely. Slight chance of rain after midnight. Mostly cloudy skies and a low around 66. For Wednesday, chance of showers and thunderstorms with a high near 84. Wednesday night, chance of showers and thunderstorms. Partly cloudy skies with an overnight low around 66. For Thursday, rain likely. Showers and possibly a thunderstorm in the afternoon and a high of 83. Thanks for listening to your weather source for Southwest Virginia, WLRV.

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Well, now, it's hard to believe, I'm sure, but it's time again for the Preaching of the Cross radio broadcast. I'm Brother James, and I greet you in the name of our Lord and Savior Jesus Christ, the Lamb of God, which taketh away the sin of the world. And I hope you can stay with us today. This is a day you need to hear. This radio broadcast, you need to listen in today to this program. It will change your way of thinking or reinforce your way of thinking, but in either case, you will benefit greatly if you can listen for the next half an hour. This program will help you. We are in the book of Proverbs and have been for a long, long time. But we come today to a verse in this book of Proverbs that is crucial. It is vital in this day and age in which we live, a day and age in which feelings and voting and opinions and traditions and the world have a greater influence on the life of the average Christian than does the Holy Bible. In this day and age in which Hollywood and denominations and peer pressure has a greater influence upon preachers than does the Holy Bible, in this day and age, when the world, the flesh, and the devil have a greater hold upon the average church than does the living word of the living God, you need to join us. You need to devote this next half an hour to listening to someone who believes the Bible proclaim what the Bible says about the Bible. We are in Proverbs chapter number 30, and we are going to read together verses 5 and 6. Proverbs chapter 30, verses 5 and 6. I want you to listen very, very carefully if you're in a place where you do not have access to your Bible. I want you to listen very, very carefully. Every word of God is pure. Did you hear that? Every word of God is pure. He is a shield unto them that put their trust in Him. Add not thou unto His words, lest He reprove thee, and thou be found a liar. I am going to state without apology. I am going to state without reservation that I believe the original writings, the original 66 books that make up our Bible, were inerrant and infallible. I believe that with all my heart. But I have never seen them. My teachers never saw them. Their teachers never saw them. As a matter of fact, there is no one living on earth today who has ever seen the original manuscripts. So, when a denomination says, "We believe the scriptures to be inerrant in the original writings," that statement of faith absolutely means nothing. It doesn't mean a thing as far as anyone living today is concerned. Some go farther than that. Some will say, "We believe the original manuscripts of the Old and the New Testament, the original autographs of the Old and New Testament, were inerrant. And these inerrant scriptures were preserved and exist in the best of the Hebrew and the Greek manuscripts," and that sounds pretty good. But it sure doesn't help anybody sitting in the pew.
As a matter of fact, when the preacher comes out of the Bible school or the seminary making that statement of faith, he does so mimicking and repeating what a professor told him, and he's just taking someone's word for it. He has never been to the British Museum. He has never been to the Vatican Library. He has never been to the Louvre. He has never traveled the globe and beheld and examined the 5,400 plus extant manuscripts from which our Bible is taken. So when a man expresses his faith in the inerrancy and the absolute authority of over 5,000 Greek and Hebrew manuscripts, which he doesn't have and hasn't seen, and his listeners do not have and have not seen, he is still leaving you with nothing upon which to build your life. I believe that God gave his word to man, and that his word was without error in the original writings, and that as that word was passed from generation to generation, the God who authored the word oversaw its preservation, so that it passed from one language to another, from one copy to another, from one manuscript to another, without human error spoiling the Word of God. And I believe that I am holding right now in my hands, as I sit before this microphone, in my language, the Word of God without error. Now, listen very carefully to what I'm about to say. I don't have to tell you what Bible I am holding in my hand when I make that statement. I don't have to tell you. When I say, I have in my hands, in my language, the English language, God's word without error, you know that I don't have good news for modern man in my hands, because the people that believe and use good news for modern man do not claim that it is the inerrant, infallible word of God in the English language. They know better. You know I'm not holding in my hands a living Bible. Pick any edition you want to.

because the people who hold to the living Bible would never claim that it is the inerrant, infallible Word of God in the English language. They don't believe it. And they wouldn't make such a claim. When I say that I am holding in my hands the very words of God preserved to this generation, and they exist in the English language without error, you know that I am not holding a New International Version, a Revised Standard Version, an American Standard Version, a New American Standard Version, or a New King James, or a New Galaxy, or a New Pluto, or a New Daffy Duck. You know I am not holding in my hands any of those new versions of the Bible, because they're producers, the people that put them on the market, don't even claim that they are inerrant and infallible. I've read the preface to the New American Standard Version. I've got it right here in my library. I've read the preface to the New International Version. I've got it right here in my library. I have sat in the home of those who work on the NIV translating committee, and they told me their Bible has errors in it. Now listen to what I'm about to say. When I hold in my hands, I'm doing so right now, the Bible, and when I say to you, this Bible is without error, you know the only book I could have in my hands is an authorized King James Bible. No one makes that claim for any other version of the Bible. Why do I say that this Bible that I have in my hands is without error? Listen very carefully to what I'm about to say. I am going to read to you Proverbs chapter 30 and verse number 5 in English. You ready? I'm not going to read it in Greek. I'm going to read it in English. I'm not going to read it in Hebrew. I'm going to read it in English. I am not going to read it in Aramaic or Chaldee. I am going to read it in English. Are you ready? Every word of God is pure. Those are English words. Is. You probably learned in the first grade, maybe the second grade. If you were in the federal schools in the last decade or so, maybe in the fifth or sixth grade. Is, that word is present tense right now. Right now, in the present tense, I have every word of God. In English, I'm reading English. Right now, in the present tense, every one of those words is pure. Do you know what pure means? Do you know the meaning of the word? It means without any admixture of error, without any admixture of that which would contaminate or defile. That's what I've got in my hand. I'm holding it right now. The Bible says in Psalm number 12 and verse 6, the words of the Lord are pure words, as silver tried in a furnace of earth, purified 7 times. Thou shalt keep them, O Lord. Thou shalt preserve them from this generation forever. The God who gave his words in the original autographs
promised that he himself would preserve them in their original purity forever. I have them. I don't have to wonder if part of a verse shouldn't be there. I don't have to wonder if that verse is translated incorrectly. I don't have to wonder if that portion is not in the best Roman Catholic manuscripts. Oh no, oh no. You see, my God preserved his word to my generation. And the word that he preserved is pure. There's no error in it. There's no falsehood in it. There's no lie in it. There's no Laodicean corruption that has crept into it. You say, Brother James, don't you think that scribes and copyists could have made errors down through the centuries? Oh, I think they could have. But Proverbs 30 and verse 5 says, he is a shield unto them that put their trust in him. I trust that the God who said he would preserve his word in its purity did so. You say, Brother James, don't you think that it's possible that down through the centuries, the original purity and the original truth could have been defiled and could have slipped away? Oh, I'm sure it could have. But I put my trust in him. And I believe that the God who promised to oversee the transmission of his word and to keep it free from error, I believe that he did that. You say, well, that's just a matter of faith. No kidding. No kidding. You say, well, you can't prove that. You just believe it. Isn't that amazing? Are you saved? Are you born again? Are you? I'm not doubting. I'm just asking. Are you saved and born again? If you answer yes, who saved you? Did you say Jesus Christ? No kidding. And when did you see him? You say, well, he died on the cross. Really? You've seen that cross, have you? You were there? You stood at the foot of that cross and watched him bleed? Well, now, preacher, that's not right. You know the Bible says that by grace you are saved through faith, and I just believe. The Bible says, believe on the Lord Jesus Christ, and thou shalt be saved. I know that. I know that. I'm saved. I'm born again. And I know that I have eternal life because a God I have never seen sent his Son, whom I have never seen, to die on a cross which I have never seen, and rise from a tomb which I have never seen, and promise to receive me into his heavenly home which I have never seen, and I believe all that by faith, and that's all I've got is faith in God. That's all I've got. I can't prove it to you, but I believe it. And the Bible says, he that cometh unto God must believe that he is. And the Bible says, without faith it is impossible to please him. And I'm telling you that on the same basis that I am trusting God to save me through his Son, the Lord Jesus Christ, on that very same basis, I am trusting that God, the God who preserves my soul, has preserved his word. Absolutely, it's a matter of faith. I understand that well over 90% of the extant manuscripts, over 5,400 of them, agree with our King James Bible. I understand that. But I can't prove that to you. I've not seen all of them. Neither of you, neither of the men that taught you to believe or disbelieve the Bible. You can't prove it. I'm telling you without the... Listen, I'm being honest with you now. Now, I am being honest, so stay where you are. Without the original manuscripts, it wouldn't matter if every manuscript existing agreed with one another. Without the original manuscripts, you still don't know if what you have is what God said. You really don't know that, do you? You can't know it. I believe.

0: by faith. I believe that this universe is made up of unseen, invisible elements which are held together by the power of the Lord Jesus Christ. I believe that, but I can't prove it. I believe that in the beginning God created the heaven and the earth. I believe that, but I can't prove it. I believe with all my heart that God brought the children of Israel out of Egypt and led them through the Red Sea and into the Promised Land. I believe that with all my heart, but I cannot prove it. Now, I'm not trying to get you to doubt anything. I'm trying to get you to believe in the same way that you believe what is written in the Bible. I'm trying to get you to believe the Bible in which those things are written. By faith. Now the scripture says in verse number 6, add thou not unto his words, lest he reprove thee and thou be found a liar. Back in Deuteronomy chapter number 4, the Holy Bible has this to say. Deuteronomy chapter 4 and verse number 2. Well, let's read verse 1. Now therefore hearken, O Israel, unto the statutes and unto the judgments which I teach you, for to do them, that ye may live and go in and possess the land which the Lord God of your fathers giveth you. Ye shall not add unto the word which I command you, neither shall ye diminish aught from it, that ye may keep the commandments of the Lord your God which I command you. Now, I want you to listen very carefully to me. God has just told the Hebrew people that they are bound to keep his commandments, bound to obey his word, and they are not to add to it or diminish from it. You understand that? Now, come back to the book of Exodus. The book of Exodus. And chapter number 32. Exodus chapter 32. Moses has gone up on a mountain. And God has met with him there and given him the law. And the Bible says in Exodus 32 and verse 15, Moses turned and went down from the mount. And the two tables of the testimony were in his hand. The tables were written on both their sides. On the one side and on the other were they written. Now, I don't want to get off track, but these pictures and paintings of Moses with the Ten Commandments, and there they are on one side of these stones, and no. The whole law is on those tables of stone, and took both sides to contain it. Verse 16. The tables were the work of God, and the writing was the writing of God, graven on the tables. Okay? So Moses went up into the mountain, and God wrote the law on the tables of stone. Okay? Now, when Moses came down off the mountain, the people were dancing naked about a golden calf. And Moses in his anger, and Moses in his fury and his rage at what these people were doing, took the tables of stone. Well, I'll read it to you. Verse 19. It came to pass as soon as he came nigh unto the camp that he saw the calf and the dancing, and Moses' anger waxed hot, and he cast the tables out of his hands and brake them beneath the mount. There went the original manuscripts. Were they the word of God? Absolutely. But they're gone. Exodus 34, verse number 1. And the Lord said unto Moses, hew thee two tables of stone like unto the first, and I will write upon these tables the words that were in the first tables, which thou breakest. How about that? So, when Moses came down off the mountain the second time, you know what he had? He had the words of God. And you know what Moses did not have when he came down off the mountain the second time? He did not have the original manuscripts. And in Deuteronomy chapter 4 and verse number 2, when God speaks through Moses to the people and says, "Ye shall not add unto the word which I command you, neither shall ye diminish aught from it," he can't possibly be referring to the original manuscripts because they do not exist, and not one single person who is being commanded to obey them ever saw them. But you see, you don't need the original manuscripts if what was on them was the Word of God, because God knows exactly what He said. And it's no problem for God to reproduce what He originally spoke. It's no difficulty at all. Now, let's go all the way to the end of the Bible. Revelation chapter 22 and verse number 18. Revelation 22 and verse number 18. "For I testify unto every man that heareth the words of the prophecy of this book. If any man shall add unto these things, God shall add unto him the plagues that are written in this book. And if any man shall take away from the words of the book of this prophecy, God shall take away his part of the book of life and out of the holy city and from the things which are written in this book." Now, I know what you're going to say. I know. I've been through this so many times. You are going to say that is a reference to the book of Revelation. Well, even if it were, don't change one word in the book of Revelation. But it's not. It's not. God said in verse 18, don't add to his words. He said in verse 19, don't add to his words. And in verse 18 and verse 19, he said the words of the prophecy of this book. Isn't that what he said? Now come back to Proverbs chapter 30. Come back to Proverbs chapter 30. Quickly, we're running out of time. Quickly. Every word of God is pure. He is a shield unto them that put their trust in him. Add thou not unto his words, lest he reprove thee and thou be found a liar. That's the same command given in Revelation. You said, "But Brother James, Revelation said the prophecy." Oh, good. I'm glad you remembered that. Proverbs 30, verse 1. "The words of Agur, the son of Jakeh, even the prophecy, the man spake unto Ithiel, even unto Ithiel and Ucal." You know what Proverbs chapter 30 says? You know what it has reference to? The prophecy. Do you know what Revelation chapter 22 looks back upon? The prophecy. My friend, God has given us his word. Treasure it. Cherish it. Love it. Believe it. Don't let those who are wise in their own conceit, don't let those who professing themselves to be wise and have become fools shake you from your simple faith in the promise of God to preserve his inerrant word. Never mind the media propaganda, never mind the advertising campaigns, get yourself a King James Bible. Read it, study it, search it, love it. The parts you don't understand, get down on your knees and say, "God, next time I read through the Bible, help me to understand that." Praise his holy name. We've run out of time. I'm Brother James. This is the Preaching of the Cross radio broadcast. Until next time, may the Lord richly bless you, and good day.
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1: Here is your WLRV weather forecast for Southwest Virginia. I'm forecaster Chuck Brady. Putting Tuesday behind us, it could be a little bit wet tonight. Showers, maybe thunderstorms likely in the late evening hours particularly. We'll see mostly cloudy skies elsewhere, 65 degrees for a low. More rain on the way for Wednesday. Middle of the week shows us a 70% chance of rain during a day on Wednesday, possibly a thunderstorm in the middle of the day with a high of 84. Thanks for listening to your weather source for Southwest Virginia, WLRV.
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1: Here is your WLRV weather forecast for Southwest Virginia. I'm forecaster Chuck Brady. Putting Tuesday behind us, it could be a little bit wet tonight. Showers, maybe thunderstorms likely in the late evening hours particularly. We'll see mostly cloudy skies elsewhere, 65 degrees for a low. More rain on the way for Wednesday. Middle of the week shows us a 70% chance of rain during a day on Wednesday, possibly a thunderstorm in the middle of the day with a high of 84. Thanks for listening to your weather source for Southwest Virginia, WLRV.
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3: He says, if God were your Father, you would love me, for I proceeded forth and came from God. Neither came I of myself, but he sent me. Why do you not understand my speech, even because you cannot hear my word? You ready? Verse 44. Ye are of your father, the devil. Yeah. So not everybody's a child of God. In fact, there's a lot of people that are a child of the devil. Right. And Jesus goes on to say, he says, you're of your father, the devil. Lust of your father you will do. He was a murderer from the beginning, abode not the truth, because there is no truth in him. When he speaketh a lie, he speaketh of his own, for he is a liar and the father of it. So obviously, everybody on the face of the earth is not a child of God, because Jesus pointed out some religious hypocrites. He said, you're not a child of God, you're a child of the devil. Yeah. Go to Matthew 23. Same group he's talking, well, probably the same group, same Pharisees. Matthew 23. And if you'll look with me, Matthew 23, and let's look at verse 13. This is the woe chapter unto the scribes and Pharisees. Jesus calls them hypocrites in Matthew 23, verse 13. But woe unto you, scribes and Pharisees, hypocrites, for ye shut up the kingdom of heaven against men, for ye neither go in yourselves, neither suffer ye them that are entering to go in. Verse 14, woe unto you, scribes and Pharisees, hypocrites, for ye devour widows' houses, and for a pretense make long prayer, therefore ye shall receive the greater damnation. Woe unto you, scribes and Pharisees, hypocrites. Verse 15. For you can pass sea and land to make one proselyte. And so the Pharisees of that day, they had a missions program, you understand. They were sending their missionaries out to lands that were heathens and Gentiles and all the places that we would send our missionaries. And they were sending them out and they were saying, listen, you have to follow the law of Moses in order to be saved. Just like the Mormons, just like the Jehovah's Witnesses, just like any other heresy denomination that would send their people out to make proselytes of the way they're teaching. This is what the Pharisees were doing. And God says, Jesus says, and when he is made, talking about this proselyte, he says, you make him twofold more the child of hell than yourself. So everybody can't be a child of God, because some people are children of the devil. And God, Jesus said that they're a child of hell. Yeah. Well, that's a bad situation, ain't it? Probably most people that you see in a day would fit that description. They might be religious. They might have good character. They might be morally acceptable to you. But if they've never been saved, they're still a child of hell. They're a child of the devil. Ephesians 2. Ephesians chapter 2. Would God give us those eyes that Brother Ron was preaching about that Saturday morning? Would God give us those eyes to be able to see folks for how they really are spiritually and the condition they're in spiritually and what their eternity that they're facing is spiritually if they don't get saved? Ephesians 2, Bible says this in verse 1, Ephesians 2, 1, and you hath he quickened who were dead in trespasses and sins, where in time past you walked according to the course of this world, according to the prince of the power of the air, the spirit that now worketh, watch now, in the children of what? Disobedience. So not everybody's a child of God, because there's children of disobedience walking around out there. And God, in the context of this chapter, is saying that those people are dead in their trespasses and sins. They may be alive physically, but spiritually, they're dead. That's why Jesus told Nicodemus, you must be born again. Come back tonight. We'll get some real clear thinking on all that. Hope you'll be back. All right, so Jesus told Nicodemus, you must be born again, because the physical birth is a birth into sin. The spiritual birth then by the Holy Ghost of God is unto sanctification. All right, and so if you look here in John chapter 1, just back a few pages, John chapter 1, when the Bible says in Galatians 3:26, you're all the children of God, you have to have the qualifying statement. Not everybody's a child of God. Jesus said there's the children of the devil, there's the children of hell, and there's the children of disobedience that are out there.

0: And so here in John chapter 1, familiar verses, you know the verses, John 1 verse 12, the Bible says, we'll look at verse 11, he came into his own, and his own received him not, but as many as received him, talking about Jesus, to them gave he power to become the sons of God, even to them that what? Believe on his name, which were born not of blood, nor of the will of flesh, nor of the will of man, but of God. The only way you become a child of God is by believing in Jesus Christ, and that is consistent with what Galatians 3:27 or 3:26 says, that we are all the children of God by faith in Jesus Christ. Okay? So, verse 26 of Galatians 3, you can head back over there, refutes what's called the brotherhood of man. Just because you're alive and your heart's beating and you're breathing doesn't mean you're a child of God. That only happens by being born again. All right, Galatians 3:27, the third doctrinal stumbling block that we see here. Galatians 3:27, the Bible says this, for as many of you as have been baptized into Christ have put on Christ. And so this verse will refute what we call water baptismal regeneration. That's a really fancy word and way of saying that someone that believes you have to be water baptized in order to be saved. Now, we just studied this downstairs with the boys. I'd almost get Gideon up here and let him teach this point for you. But we understand that when you're reading in the Bible, there are more than one baptisms in the Bible. Right. Okay, you've got water baptism, which is discussed, and we'll talk about that this morning. And then you've got the baptism of fire. Well, what's that do? It puts out the water. No, I'm just kidding. The baptism of fire. The Bible says that Jesus would baptize with the baptism of fire. Anybody want to guess when that happens? Besides the two boys over here in Scotland. Yeah, right. So you're going to have the judgment seat of Christ, right? When all of our works are put through the fire, right? Okay, so that baptism of fire, Jesus is going to put us through that, and we'll come out hopefully shining like gold, all right? And then you've got the baptism of John the Baptist. That was a baptism of repentance. Well, that one sounds pretty good, but you ain't baptized with that one. And then you got the baptism of Moses. I told the boys this morning, I don't understand that one because God said that he baptized them unto Moses in the fire and in the Red Sea. And I have no idea what the Lord's talking about with that one, but that's a different baptism in the Bible. Yeah. And then you've got the Holy Ghost baptism. So when you come to the word baptize, whatever variant it is, you have to ask yourself, which one? Yeah. Which one is God talking about? Those that would teach water baptism saves you or even has a part of your salvation just simply fail to rightly divide the word of truth and fail to ask the question, which one? Yeah. You've got all the denominations out there. The Church of Christ is the primary one that will teach you that you have to be baptized in water before you can be saved. You won't find that anywhere in your King James Bible. And they use that, by the way. Well, most of them do now.
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1: Here is your WLRV weather forecast for Southwest Virginia. I'm forecaster Chuck Brady. Putting Tuesday behind us, it could be a little bit wet tonight. Showers, maybe thunderstorms likely in the late evening hours particularly. We'll see mostly cloudy skies elsewhere, 65 degrees for a low. More rain on the way for Wednesday. Middle of the week shows us a 70% chance of rain during a day on Wednesday, possibly a thunderstorm in the middle of the day with a high of 84. Thanks for listening to your weather source for Southwest Virginia, WLRV.
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3: We have all seen a misty halo around the sun or the moon. The halo is caused when light from the sun or the moon shines through ice high in the atmosphere. Ice crystals, of course, are hexagonal or six-sided, and for this reason, the halo always appears at an angle of 22 degrees away from the sun or the moon. However, it isn't all quite as simple as it seems. A rare halo around the sun or the moon sometimes appears at 28 degrees instead of 22 degrees. But don't stay up late at night gazing at the full moon to see it. This halo, called Shiner's halo, has been reported only 7 times in the last 350 years. Scientists know that such a halo could be caused by octahedral or eight-sided crystals. What crystals could cause this 28-degree halo? The mystery was recently solved by scientists working with cubic ice. Cubic ice is an unusual form of water ice. When water is frozen at a temperature of 100 degrees below zero, it forms octahedral instead of hexagonal crystals. They used a little math to show that octahedral water crystals could cause Shiner's halo. Scientists are now trying to discover whether conditions in the upper atmosphere could actually form cubic ice. Every detail of the creation shows a tiny facet of the wondrous mind of God. Cubic ice shows that there is no limit to his imagination and creativity.
2: 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And be sure to join us next time for another Creation Moment, proclaiming evidence of God's truth.

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1: Here is your WLRV weather forecast for Southwest Virginia. I'm forecaster Chuck Brady. Putting Tuesday behind us, it could be a little bit wet tonight. Showers, maybe thunderstorms likely in the late evening hours particularly. We'll see mostly cloudy skies elsewhere, 65 degrees for a low. More rain on the way for Wednesday. Middle of the week shows us a 70% chance of rain during a day on Wednesday, possibly a thunderstorm in the middle of the day with a high of 84. Thanks for listening to your weather source for Southwest Virginia, WLRV.

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1: Here's your WLRV weather forecast for Southwest Virginia. I'm Eli, the weather guy. Overnight, there is a 60% chance of showers and possible thunderstorms, mainly before midnight, mostly cloudy with the low around 66. On Wednesday, 80% chance of showers and possible thunderstorms, mainly after 2 p.m., a high near 84. Another chance of showers and thunderstorms on Wednesday night under partly cloudy skies with a low around 66. Rain chances continue into Thursday and Thursday night. Thanks for listening to your weather source for Southwest Virginia, WLRV.